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That was the first big date I had with your grandmother. 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
0: 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That's better. And you know what? 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

0: The National Greening Program, run by Tree Canada, is dedicated to planting seedling trees across Canada in BC, the Prairies, Ontario, Quebec, and the Atlantic. 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

Hello, folks, and welcome to Roots and Branches and Beyond. My name is Ivan Emke with you for the next 60 minutes and about 14 tracks of music from here and there. This is the Mandolin Orchestra of Niagara. I don't know if I've ever opened a show with a mandolin orchestra, but there you go. It's always something new. This is something called the Festive March. This is show number 239, and we're doing another set of August Rambles. I'm glad you could join me. I'll be back in a moment. Back to marching.

and that is the Mandolin Orchestra of Niagara. I get that right here now. And something called the Festive March, which is a traditional Ukrainian march. And that was from a CD simply called Mandolin Memories. I don't know a lot about the Mandolin Orchestra of Niagara. I know almost, except that they're still around. If you go to Facebook, and there's some still postings about their practice and so on, if you're in the Niagara region. But in terms of mandolin orchestras, they have this an ensemble of plucked string instruments. They're like the string sections of a symphony orchestra. So you have a first and second mandolins, and you have a mandola section, like a viola section. You have mandocello, you have classical guitars, and often a mando basses and a bass section and so on. And the stimulus to create that came from somewhere around, I suppose, the early 1900s, and largely from traveling mandolinists and folks who emigrated from Europe, and it resulted in the concept spreading pretty rapidly within North America. And many towns or cities of a certain size and even schools had a mandolin orchestra. And it was always local people, and it was the importance of music as a creative pursuit for local communities. And a real body of music was created, including things like that Festive March, Ukrainian traditional tune. So this is a set of rambles again, and we head off next to Ireland, and this is a band called The Buskers, and there's a whole bunch of bands called The Buskers. I don't know which of the bands this was. I suspect that this is from the early 1970s. It was at an Irish folk festival then, and I have an idea who it was, but you know, that was way before the interwebs and all of that. And we'll follow that up with Kevin Burke and Michael O'Donnell. And we're sort of doing some traditional Irish material just to establish the pedigree here. This is something called Crooked Jack.

sessions there from Kevin Burke and Ical and Domhnall and the Modibon Chapel, the Wild Irishman, and the Mohair Reel. And that's from their CD called Portland. And before that, we heard from the Buskers and Crooked Jack, a tune which you might recognize as having other words as well. Kevin Burke is considered one of the finest living Irish fiddlers. He's been at the forefront of Irish traditional music for 50 years or something like that. He was with done a lot of solo work, the Bothy Band, Patrick Street, and so on. He was born in London to parents from County Sligo, and he inherited this love of Irish music from his parents, took up the fiddle at the age of 8, and spent a lot of time traveling in Ireland, visiting relatives, and so on. By 13 years old, he was playing locally as well. He met American singer-songwriter Arlo Guthrie in a pub in County Clare, and Arlo invited him to come to the U.S. to play on an album of his, and that exposure gave him the idea that he could do music as a living. So he has, as I said, he's played with the Bothy Band, 3 releases with them, 9 with Patrick Street. He moved to America, did a couple with Open House, a band. Then he was with the Celtic Fiddle Festival for half a dozen CDs. I was with Johnny Cunningham and Christy Lamette, and a bunch of solo and collaborations and so on. He plays in the Sligo style. And Mikael O'Donnell was an Irish singer, guitarist, composer, producer. He was a major influence on Irish traditional music. Innovative work with Scara Bray, a band from the 1970s. Possibly the first group to record vocal harmonization in Irish language songs. He also was with the Bothy Band, and he's known for being with groups like Relativity and Night Noise and so on. He was raised in Kells in County Meath, and he spent his summers in the Donegal Gaeltacht. And that was from their CD, as I said, called Portland. Head from that to Carly Simon, an American musician, singer, songwriter, and she's a children's author. I don't know if you're aware of that. She rose to fame in the 1970s, a string of hits that if you were around, conscious and alive at the time, you probably recognize. Anticipation, Haven't Got Time for the Pain, You're So Vain, so on. Nobody Does It Better. In 1963, she began performing with her sister Lucy Simon, and they were the Simon sisters. They actually released a couple of, or 3 albums. There's collector's items these days. She got great success as a solo artist with her 1971 self-titled debut album, which won her a Grammy Award for Best New Artist. And every album she came out with then in the 70s seemed to be more popular than the one before. She was sort of one of the most popular of the confessional singer-songwriters. So you know the type, who emerged in the early 1970s. This is from an album that was released in 2007, and it was her 5th album of covers. She has a whole pile of albums. These are covers, and they were basically meant as soothing songs and lullabies. The album was called Into White, and it sort of got her back into the high chart profile or whatever. But it is, she says, like on the liner notes, she says, if you fall asleep during the first or second song, I'll know I was successful. So, but don't fall asleep, you know, because it's a really nicely done piece of work. This is Carly Simon.

set of tunes there from Matt Kranich and Jackie Daly. That was Craig's reel, Hickey's number two, and Quinn's reel from a CD they did called The Living Stream. And Matt and Jackie have been among the most, well-known interpreters of the Slieve Lachra tradition of instrumental music. So this is from Northwest Cork and East Kerry, and the CD The Living Stream, which came out about a dozen years ago now, I think. It draws from that Slieve Lachra tradition. Jackie Daly is, he's been called possibly the best accordionist or box player in Ireland. He's born in County Cork, grew up surrounded by that tradition that he still plays. A central figure in a bunch of bands like Dedannan, Patrick Street, Buttons and Bows, Arcady, Real Union, Kinvara, and so on. Matt Kranich is a well-known fiddle player and a teacher at home in Ireland and abroad. He wrote The Irish Fiddle Book. It was first published in 1988 and is now in its fourth edition, I believe, something like that. So he's sort of an authority on that. And before that, we heard from Carly Simon and something called Scarborough Fair, which you probably recognized very well. And we go from Ireland, then we're heading off to further into Europe. And this is Maria Mora Marco. And the CD is sort of a space between sacred and folk music. It's, you know, it's late Renaissance. Music is sort of mingling with North African music, and it sort of floats between Asia and North Africa and Mediterranean Europe, never quite settling anywhere. And the vocals are clearly set in Italy, which is where it's from. And Mora Marco came from a very large family of singers. She created her own large family of singers around her CDs that she's put out. This one just came out within the last year and a half, something like that. She started singing somewhere around 1976 or whatever, got involved in lots of research as well. She's collected old archives, documents, sound recordings, gives in-depth seminars on all of this, and also catalogs sacred shrines in her region, sort of informal shrines. She's quite into the practice of folklore as well as the singing. This is from a CD called Stella Arienta, and this is the title track. This is Maria Mora Marco.

an unmistakable sound if you've listened to music from Cape Verde, and that's from Ana Fermina and Tito Paris. Ana Fermina was born in early 1950s. She's a Cape Verdean singer, born on the island of Sal. She devoted herself to a career in music when she was in her 20s, and she's performed many years in Cape Verde and in Europe, particularly in Portugal, and appeared in film and television, released a number of solo albums, and is a well-regarded interpreter of that native sound, the Morna, which is sort of a Cape Verdean blues lament, and other traditional genres as well. This is one of her signature songs called Chico Malandro, and it's produced by one of Cape Verde's most successful musicians, Tito Paris. That was from her CD called Cape Verde. And before that, we heard from Maria Moramarco and some material that's kind of in between the Renaissance and North Africa. You're listening to Roots and Branches and Beyond. We're in between a variety of styles today, and we'll continue that. We have a band called Rebab Fusion. The rebab is a one-stringed bowed instrument, which is a central instrument of the region in North Africa and Morocco. And this band celebrates Morocco's Berber culture. It moves from, they have sort of 70s-style funk to Afropop dance vibes and high-energy call-and-response choruses and so on. And the rebab is at the center of that. And according to the band, to make the rebab sing, you really have to, you know, you have the chops of a Jimi Hendrix, because it's, you know, one string. The band began in 2008. The idea was to explore the world and share the world with the world's Amazi or Berber culture and music, to sort of, they said, to defolklorize it, the opposite of trivializing it and so on, to create contemporary music with the traditional instruments. And they're popular at home as well as at international festivals. This is them captured at an international festival. Rebab Fusion is the band. Afila is the name of the song.

Breton music there, played by a low piper, a small piper from Scotland, Priete Campbell. And she's a piper, native Gaelic speaker, influenced by piping traditions from Europe, places like the Balkans, and as well as Cape Breton and Ireland as well. She grew up in a musical family in Sleat on the Isle of Skye, began piping at the age of 7, urged on by a Greek neighbor, very multicultural. She led the Highland Military Tattoo when she was 17 only, the same year that she won the 2016 BBC Radio 2 Young Folk Award. And the next year, 2017, she won the Scots Trad Music Awards. So she focuses now mostly on the small pipes, does festivals, TV. This is from a CD called The Reeling, which was recorded in a church, really deep Gaelic atmosphere. Before that, we heard from Rebob Fusion and Afila, some music from Morocco. Next up, we have Dahi Sproul. He's a guitarist, singer of Irish traditional music, born and raised in Derry in Northern Ireland. Moved to Dublin to attend university, and he encountered the music scene there. And he had grown up listening to like Bob Dylan, Bert Jansch, the Beatles, British folk songs, Irish traditional music, like all of us, right? And along with the rest of the O'Donnell family, he helped to form a band called Scara Bray, which I referred to earlier. It would go on to have a great effect on Irish traditional music. He was actually one of the first guitarists to use the dabgad guitar tuning for music, for Irish music. Davy Graham had sort of developed that tuning. And he's well known as being one of the first who really used it then in songs. And then also in playing along with tunes. He said it was really, it's nice. It doesn't really, it fits in so well. It doesn't offend anyone. So there you go. Guitar tunings that don't offend anyone. I'm all for that. 1982, he joined the supergroup Alton, sang and played guitar with them. He's been in a member of other bands as well and released 3 solo albums. This is the last one, which was still a couple decades old now. It's called A Heart Made of Glass. This is something called The Turkish Reverie. This is Dahi Sproul.

That is, of course, Great Big Sea from their first CD. That's the first track on that, and that's called Great Big Sea, the traditional Newfoundland song, and a little tune after that called Gone by the Board. Of course, the rollicking traditions of Newfoundland are fused with spirit and energy of rock and so on, with the inspiration for Great Big Sea, and it came from the kitchen parties of Petty Harbour and other fishing communities. They met while students at Memorial University. They released their first self-titled album in 1992. First official gig was in March of 1993, opened for the Irish Descendants at Munn, and quickly gained a fair bit of popularity. Great CDs, went platinum, tireless touring, great shows, lots of awards. Oh, they're even in the Canadian Encyclopedia, after all. Retired as a band officially in 2015, but their spirit lives on. That was from their first CD called Great Big Sea. Before that, we hear from Dahi Spruill and the Turkish Reverie, which is a version of the Golden Vanity. Maybe you know it as that, from his CD, A Heart Made of Glass. There's a tune at the end of that, which is called The Maple Leaf, and he's helped out with Peter Strushko on mandolin and Liz Carroll on fiddle. Next up, we have the Grupo Fantasma, a band that I love out of Texas, a nine-piece Grammy Award-winning Latin funk orchestra. They're out of Austin. They were formed in 2000. And they came together. They had a bi-weekly gig at the Empanada Parlor in Austin. Best known for their rather exuberant live shows and great contemporary recordings, and spent a bunch of time with Prince as well. Yes, they backed him on a number of occasions. This is something called Ya No Puedo. This is Grupo Fantasma.

piece by Roseanne Cash. It's called A Feather Is Not a Bird. That's from a CD called The River and the Thread. Roseanne Cash is an American singer-songwriter, author. She's the eldest daughter of Johnny Cash and Vivian Diston, which was his first wife. Her music, for those of you who saw the movie, right? Her music draws on folk pop, rock, blues, Americana, country, and so on. She had a string of chart-topping singles in the 1980s, I guess it was. In 1990, she released Interiors, which was this real spare introspective album. And since the early 90s, she's released about six or seven albums. She's written three books, edited a collection of short stories. She's won several Grammys, lots of other notable awards, and inducted into the Nashville Songwriters Hall of Fame in 2015. And this CD is it's a lovely package. Information about all the songs, sort of the context of the writing of them and the recording of them and so on. So if you want an introduction to Roseanne Cash, you could do no better than the CD called The River and the Thread. So you've been listening to Roots and Branches and Beyond here, and time for our last song. This is Kevin Brett. He's a longtime part of the international music scene. He's worked on recordings that have won like 13 Grammys over the years. Artists like Sandra Wilson or Norah Jones and so on. He's based in Toronto. He's recorded with more than 100 artists. And he's a member of Super Generous, Blue Note Records, Focal Arm, Sisters Euclid, and just a great session musician. This is his CD called Maybelle, where he got out the mandolins. He's usually known as a guitar player. This is a song called Lost Dog. Thanks for joining me today. I hope you've enjoyed the travels, and I hope you come back again. So do take care of each other, okay? Deal? Happy trails. And I hope all your dogs are not lost.

0: a groove. If you're inclined to drift from the mainstream, stay tuned for an hour full of music by Newfoundland and Labrador's pioneer recording artists with your host, Wayne Tucker.
1: Hello, everybody, and thank you for joining me. Now, coming up today, we've got another entertaining mix of Newfoundland and Labrador oldies that you're unlikely to hear anywhere else. I've sourced the music from obscure vinyl LPs and also from cassette tapes that have never been released on compact disc and are not available on streaming platforms. Gonna kick her off with a number by a group of eight ladies from the Twillingate area.

Well, that wonderful song that you just heard, that was done by a group called the Split Peas. And they were an all-female group from the Tullingate area. And they used to perform about twice a week during this tour season, I'll call it, I guess, out Tullingate way. And their performances combined music with humor and audience participation. And their shows often included traditional Newfoundland songs like Eyes Dubai, as well as more contemporary pieces. And in fact, their recording of Eyes Dubai was used in the movie, the big budget movie, The Shipping News. Now, the band was popular amongst tourists and locals alike, and I saw their show a few times myself, and I must say they were wonderful entertainers, made for a great night out. They performed out Tullingate way for something like 25 years and stopped a few years ago. I'm not sure exactly what year it was. Over the 25-year period, they released several compact discs. I think the period was between 1996 and 2016 for their releases. We just heard a track from an album that they released called Where Are the Fishing Boats? And that was released, I think, in 1995, around there. And the song you just heard was the title song from that album. And it was composed by Ada Piercy Jenkins, an important part of the Split Peas. In fact, Ada went on and released a few compact discs of her own. And they were quite well received, I understand. Now, the members of the Split Peas for the album Where Are the Fishing Boats? Well, they were Margaret Manuel and Eleanor Manuel. There was Jacqueline Hamlin and Margot Pitcher Hamlin, Ada Piercy Jenkins, who I mentioned before, Kim Osmond, Donna Watkins, and Jerry, and I don't know how to pronounce her last name, so I'll spell it, P-O-I-R-I-E-R. Now, the Split Peas always encouraged their audience to sing with them, dance, to play instruments like the ugly stick during their performance. And they had a seating arrangement for the audience that actually promoted social interaction, allowed attendees to meet new people and enjoy a communal experience. Now, mid-show, guests could actually sample traditional NL grub like Towton's, served with homemade jam or molasses, and a cup of tea. So let's hear them sing another song. And the song we shall hear, also from the album Where Are the Fishing Boats, is Sea People. And listen for some nice harmonizing in this one.

heard the Split Peas singing Alistair McGilvery's Sea People. Well, you are listening to the Newfound Records Radio Hour, and today we are featuring recent additions to the Newfound Records Music Library. All right, moving on now to our next artist. We feature a number by Scott Downey, who I know almost nothing about. So I went digging online, searching for information about Scott Downey, the musician, and I found almost nothing. But what I did find out from Facebook and elsewhere was that Scott Downey currently is instructor and owner of Downey's Taekwondo, and he's a grandmaster ninth degree black belt. But I think his main money job was as a registered psychologist, and Scott Downey retired from the Janeway Child Health Center in St. John's after something like 32 years of service. Now, in 1994, he released a cassette tape, and it was called In Your Arms. Don't think it was released on compact disc, but I'm not sure. Here then, from that CD, is the song Children of the Night. Thank you.

Well, you just heard the thought-provoking music by child psychologist Scott Downey, a song he composed himself, Children of the Night. A beautiful piece of music, I thought. And we'll hear now another track from that album, In Your Arms. And as far as I know, that was the only record that he ever made. It was actually an extended play. It had six tracks on it. And Scott Downey composed them all, accompanied himself on guitar, and had good liner notes, included all the lyrics to the songs. He dedicated the album to, I'm going to quote here, Dr. Rex Barring, psychiatrist and co-leader of the Music Therapy Group for Adolescents at the Janeway Child Health Center. And the dedication is to all of the adolescents who participated in the group. They heard these songs before they were recorded and provided me with inspiration and constructive criticism. Also dedicated to CHADD, that's C-H-A-D-D, CHADD Canada of Newfoundland and Labrador, a support group for children, adolescents, and adults with attention deficit disorder, ADD, end quote. So, let's hear the title song from In Your Arms.

Well, that beautiful piece of music just heard was by Scott Downey, the title song from his album In Your Arms, the song that he composed. Well, right now you are listening to the Newfound Records Radio Hour. Move on now to a band that's probably one of the most successful bands ever to perform at the Arts and Culture Center in St. John's. Successful in terms of their appeal to Newfoundland and Labrador audiences, and that's the Carlton Show Band. And in 1992, they released a cassette tape called Tribute to Newfoundland. And at that time, the band consisted of two original members, because the Carlton Show Band started way back in the 1960s. So Mike Feeney and Freddie White, they were still with the band in 1992. Feeney from Ireland and White from Cape Breton. Now, other members of the band in 92 were Newfoundlanders Robert Benoit, Raddy Lee, and Laris Benoit. And all three of those were from the Bay St. George area of Western Newfoundland. And other members included Joe Duane, not sure if I'm pronouncing that right, D-U-A-N-E, and Greg Donaghy, who was also from Ireland. Both of those fellows were from Ireland, actually. Also in there was Aaron Lewis, and I don't know where Aaron Lewis is or was from. Now, that album that I just mentioned, Tribute to Newfoundland, released in 1992, I think was only released on cassette tape, which surprises me because I thought most everything the Carlton Show Band had done was available on compact disc. The song we shall hear is a really great rendition of a number that was composed by Maureena Gambin, the song called The Hills of the Cape Shore. And there's some really wonderful singing in this, I think, by Aaron Lewis.

the hills of the Cape Shore. I just love that song, and a great performance of it by the Carlton Shaw Band. Stunning vocals by Aaron Lewis. Now, by 1992, the Carlton Shaw Band had actually been entertaining Newfoundland and Labrador audiences for 25 years. And to mark the occasion, they were actually honored by two MHAs of the day. And I'll read you now the notes from the cassette tape which refer to that occasion. And I quote, "As part of the 25th anniversary of entertaining to sold-out audiences in St. John's, members of the Carlton Shaw Band were made honorary Newfoundland citizens during a three-hour performance at the St. John's Arts and Culture Center. Longtime fan of the band and close friend, Bob Whalen introduced each of the band members. They were then presented with their certificates by MHAs Roger Grimes and Tom Murphy." End of quote. Now, we'll hear the Carlton Shaw Band do a song from their cassette tape released in 1992, cassette tape being Tribute to Newfoundland. This is a song that Newfoundlander Ed Smith composed called Danny Corcoran. Super vocals here by Gregory Donahue.

you just heard a very moving performance of the story of Danny Corcoran, and that was by the Carlton Show Band. Well, you are listening to the Newfound Records Radio Hour. I'm your host, Wayne Tucker, and I love to get email. Send yours to wayne@newfoundrecords.ca. So please do email me if you have some kind of comment about the show, some kind of a question, a correction about some of the information I've given you. I want to know. wayne@newfoundrecords.ca. Now, our next artist is a fellow that I never heard of until this past year or so, a fellow by the name of John Johnson. And he put out an album, I don't know the year, but I suspect it was in the 1980s, a vinyl album, and it was simply called Presenting John Johnson. And I'll give you some information about him from the liner notes. That's all I could find. I searched online and struck out. He was a native of Timmins, Ontario, born there in 1949, and as a youngster, he became interested in country and western music. At the time that he released that album, Presenting John Johnson, he had been entertaining for 15 years, played with a number of bands. First band he played with was called the Gold Belt Rangers. I think all of these bands were centered in the Northern Ontario area. Next one that he played with was called the Country North Sides, and after that, an all-family group that were known as the Western Pioneers. And at the time that he recorded his album, he was the lead singer with a band called the Northmen. Now, the song we are going to hear him sing was written by Hank Williams Jr., recorded by Hank Williams Jr., had a hit with it, as a matter of fact. It's called Old Habits. And Hank Williams Jr. took that to number 6 on Billboard's country chart back in 1980. And in Canada, it only made it to number 58 on the national RPM country chart. Now, the Newfoundland connection to all this, you're probably wondering, it's his guitar player, his lead guitar player, Roy Penny from Corner Brook.

The music you just heard was by John Johnson with Newfoundlander Roy Penny on lead guitar. And the song you just heard was called Old Habits. Now, Johnson, he released that album, and I think it was his only record. I don't think anything else was released by him down through the years. Not that I could find, anyway. I know he did release another 45 RPM single or two, but nothing in terms of albums. Not that I know of. And the musicians that backed him, he had some pretty good musicians, actually. Of course, there was Corner Brooks Roy Penny, and he played lead guitar, rhythm guitar, and banjo on the album. And there's none better than Roy Penny, as we all know. Larry D played steel guitar and rhythm guitar. His piano player was the great Bobby Monroe. He played on oodles of albums back in the 60s, 70s, 80s. His fiddler was June Eichert, and she's known as Canada's First Lady of the Fiddle. On bass, he had Daddy Randall, and on drums, Pat Ballard. Now we shall hear the track, the only track on the album that John Johnson himself composed. It's called Shadows of My Mind.

we just heard John Johnson singing Shadows of My Mind, and on lead guitar, Corner Brook's Roy Penny. Well, right now you are listening to the Newfound Records Radio Hour, and we originate from CHMR-FM, Memorial University in St. John's, Newfoundland. Going to change the genre now, shift gears. Going to listen to a few rock numbers. Band we're going to hear is called simply China. And the members for that band for the recording were Bill King, Danny McBride, and the NL connection is Christopher Kearney. Now, I spent a lot of time in advance of this episode researching Christopher Kearney's checkered career and trying to get the chronology of events straight in my head. Found out that he was born in Toronto, and the year was 1943. And the Newfoundland connection with that is that his parents were both from Newfoundland. Now, in 1962, so he was still a teenager, he actually served in the U.S. Army. He had been to the United States, and somehow or another, he ended up being in their army, beginning in 1962, and his service ended in 1967. And he had a distinguished career in the army. He was decorated for valor and meritorious service in Vietnam. Now, when he was discharged in 1967, then he had punched in 4 years and 3 months of service. Now, his parents, this was while Kearney was still in the army, they had moved back to St. John's in 1966. And I understand that Kearney joined them when he was discharged, and he quickly became very active in the local folk music scene. That's the first that I heard of his involvement in music, so there's still more to learn. In June of 1967, he actually appeared on CBC TV's Variety Stage, and also in 1967, this was quite an honor actually, as a member of the Newland Singers, which was a bunch of St. John's folk singers. He played for Queen Elizabeth and Prince Philip in Ottawa at the Canada Day celebrations. Then he went on, and still in 67, to perform at the Regatta, and he gave a concert with Laverne Squires, Brian Hennessy, and the Little Singers, later known as the Sanderlings. That was in October of 1967. Now, also at this time, he was a pretty busy guy. He was playing at local coffee houses like The Void, and he appeared twice on CBC TV's incredibly popular program, All Around the Circle. In 1968, he appeared on CBC TV's Sound 68, and in February of 69, he, along with Mary McKim and Sandy Morse, were guests on CBC TV's program called A Time for Music. Now, he would often do gigs at the Tudor Inn in St. John's during that period. His father owned that place. His father's name was Jack Kearney. That was down by the War Memorial, I think, in downtown St. John's. In 1970, Chris Kearney appeared at the Mariposa Folk Festival. That's in Orillia, Ontario. And he released 3 vinyl LPs in the 70s. He was up in Toronto living by now, I think. Toronto or Montreal or both. I don't know. Seemed to move around a lot. He went on and released a 4th album with the band China in 1981. And he is quoted as saying that he is most proud of that particular album. And from that album, here is Chris Kearney with the song that he composed and the song that he sang on the album, Little Dancer.

Electric Rock and Number was sung and composed by Christopher Carney, and he was the lead vocalist with the band China. And there were some big names involved with that band. The record itself, or that particular song, was actually engineered and remixed by none other than Daniel Lanois. Daniel Lanois, now he's a real heavyweight. He went on to produce albums by artists like Bob Dylan, and he produced Neil Young, Peter Gabriel, Robbie Robertson, the great Emmylou Harris, and Willie Nelson, and on and on and on. So Chris Carney was mingling with some heavyweights in the recording industry. Okay, let's hear from China again. Song composed by Bill King, Danny McBride, and Chris Carney. Song called Days and Nights. And once again, the lead vocalist on this one is Chris Carney.

0: Another great rocker from the band China, featuring Newfoundland, I'll call him Newfoundlander, Chris Kearney. He shared in the composing of the song, and he was the singer. Well, folks, time is up for this week. Brian Burton and friends are going to take us out with some fancy guitar picking. We'll hear their instrumental entitled Hang Ashore, a song that was composed by Brian Burton, and it's from their album Fine and Dandy, released, I think, only on cassette tape in 1989. Well, my name is Wayne Tucker. I do hope you enjoyed today's episode, that you'll tune in again next week for more great music by Newfoundland and Labrador's pioneer recording artists. And until then, let's all be good to each other, and especially good to our dear mother, Earth. She's sick. She needs all the love we can give her.
1: 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This show originates from the CHMR Studios, Memorial University, St. John's, Newfoundland. It was researched, produced, and hosted by Wayne Tucker. 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I'm Rosemary Thorne, and I'm inviting you to tune in again next week for more rare music by the pioneer recording artists from Newfoundland and Labrador.

Good afternoon, my fellow seniors, and welcome to the first Saturday episode of New Music for Old People on 93.5 CHMR FM, also streaming on Mixcloud. I'm your host, Christopher Myrick. On this program, we'll be speaking with guest artists who will select the playlists and talk about their music, their influences, and the new music that's grabbing their attention. Our first guest is Gerard Van Herk. Gerard is a frontman and vocalist for Deja Voodoo. He's also a solo artist, a two-time record label founder, and a doctor of sociolinguistics. Deja Voodoo's signature sound was sludgeabilly, a stripped-down, punky blend of rockabilly, country, and garage rock. Gerard sang and played six-string guitar, while his partner, Tony Wald, played a very small drum kit, usually just three pieces with no cymbals. That minimalism helped Deja Voodoo become one of the most extensively touring Canadian music bands of the 1980s. They played small venues across the country, including communities that didn't often receive touring musicians like here in St. John's. This is a one-hour version of our show. To hear the guests' complete playlists and full interviews, tune in late Wednesday night for the extended version, or look for us on Mixcloud. 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This is my first time back on CHMR in 30 years, and I'm reclaiming my Saturday afternoon and late Wednesday night time slots. For a sample of what you're going to hear on today's show, this is a track from Deja Voodoo's debut album, Cemetery, Kill, Kill, Kill.

0: Okay, and for our guest today, we have Gerard Van Herk of Deja Voodoo, of Aug Records, and now with a new solo album.
1: Yeah.
0: Can you tell us a bit about yourself and your musical career?
1: Well, I grew up in a small town, Quebec, near Montreal, and got into music when punk was happening, just after punk. Got in a band with my friend Tony, who I met on the student newspaper. Started Deja Voodoo and made 5 or 6 albums together and toured around Canada and Europe. Then we stopped, and I got out of music entirely for a very long time, and just in the last few years, I've been getting back to it.
0: Okay, can you tell us about stopping and why you stopped?
1: Yeah, we had said when we were younger, when we were doing interviews, that we didn't want to be, you know, one of those bands that went on forever and ever, like, you know, DOA or something like that. We said when we turned 30, we were going to stop, and we did. I started a family and focused on that entirely, and went back to school, and Tony went off and became a brewmaster. A very good brewmaster, actually. So yeah, I didn't do anything to do with music for a very long time, and then got back into it in the last few years because Bloodshot Bill, who's another Montreal sort of mostly one-man kind of band, had been talking to me about doing a record for a while, and we finally did it. Came out last year, and I enjoyed his recording process so much that I said, I could do this, because I've always been paranoid about home recording, and he was very good about it. What you're aiming for, what you're willing to put up with, how to not be uptight. And so I thought, well, I can do this. So I tried doing some of it myself. I had a bit of a backlog of songs, but not a lot. I just wrote new songs.
0: Yeah. So can you tell us a bit about the new album you have, what it was like recording it, and, you know, particularly with the absence of your partner, Tony DeWald?
1: Yeah. Tony died a couple of years back. And I think that probably influenced me to do it a little bit, like to do it while I can sort of thing. But it's mostly the Bloodshot thing that got me back in it. And so I recorded right here in my living room and recorded the noisy guitar parts at my mother-in-law's spare room, because she has a house in

0: more noise there without bothering the neighbors. And just put a bunch of ideas together and sort of taught myself as I went along and had a good time with it and eventually had enough songs for a record. So talked to fans, talked to some people about how they would like it to exist. And they said, do vinyl. So, okay. So I did vinyl. So that in another learning curve, getting back into that whole end of things. And I'm still figuring it out as I go along. And it's a sort of a hobby, I guess, at this point, more than anything else. Mm-hmm. I'm having fun with it.
1: And now that you're back in the studio and playing live, your first 45 release, your first record in 30 or so years, was a collaboration with Bloodshot Bill. I'm just going to call it the Shot of Blood EP, because that's the first track. Tell me about Gerard and Bill.
0: Bloodshot and Gerard, yeah. So we did this record together that we've been meaning to do for a while. You know, finally made it happen. I got in the car with Bloodshot after a Toronto gig, and we drove back all night, stopping only to do some bird watching. You know, slept for a couple of hours, got up and made this record in a day and a bit with equipment Bloodshot had around the house. And I was just really impressed by how he could do weird, crazy stuff super professional at the same time, that he's just done it so much. Total command of what he's doing. Almost all the drums and the bass that he did are one take. He's just very good at what he does. And we had a lot of fun doing it. I'm pretty happy with how it turned out. The sound is a little weird on this record, and that's because soon after it was made, somebody dropped a soft drink on Bloodshot's computer and the original tracks were destroyed. So it's actually mastered from an MP3.
1: Okay, and this is Shot of Blood by Bloodshot Bill and Gerard Van Hurk.

0: All right, we're putting one of yours now, My Girlfriend, which might be one of your bigger hits, I think.
1: If you do have hits. If we had hits. I think a lot of people who have stuck with us and knew us back then knew us from Montreal in the early days, so a lot of the songs they like are from the first or second album. But for me, Swamp 11, Big Pile of Mud are my favorite records of the Noisiest Ones. I like My Girlfriend. I mean, the riff is obviously stolen from Gloria by Them or Shadows of Night. But I like those songs. They go, do do do do do do do do do do do do. Chris is sort of looking quizzically at, really? Okay, so
0: I'd have to slow down Gloria or speed up Gloria.
1: Yeah. So that's definitely that. Also, what we tended to do on the earlier albums was we tried to make the songs non-gender specific. And because we were trying to be fairly inclusive and we were hanging out with lots of gay people and we wanted to make sure that they weren't excluded by the songs, by your boy-girl songs all the time. And then by the last album, I just, this works as a song. The song's sort of about some nerdy fella like pining for a girl who's not his girlfriend and offering her his National Geographics and his baseball collection and all this sort of stuff if she would be his girlfriend.

0: We'll get to your playlist, and a lot of your playlist influences are very classic rock, you would say.
1: I think some of the earlier
0: not
1: ones...
0: Not what you would call classic rock, as in what you hear on a classic rock station so much, but...
1: In the list I sent you, I went way back to the beginning of my influences. So, of course, you know, if you're 13 and you're buying your first ever record album in Elkins, West Virginia, you know, you're not going to be buying punk. Punk didn't exist then because I'm old. The first record I ever bought was a Beach Boys album. And my brothers and I liked the Beach Boys. That was the era when there was a lot of oldies weekend on commercial radio and stuff. So we would hear a lot of 50s and 60s music every weekend. And so by the time punk came along, we were ready for the idea of, you know, noisy, fast, underproduced music, for sure. I mean, I remember my brothers and I would listen to Beach Boys albums at 45 instead of 33 because we wanted more energy out of it. So we were totally ready for the Ramones, you know. We were already listening to something that sounded like the Ramones before they came along.
0: All right, so you picked for your first track Beach Boys, Shut Down. Tell me about it and tell me why you picked it.
1: I guess I could have picked any Beach Boys track, but mostly the ones that went no, no, no, no, no, no. The Beach Boys were the first rock band that I really listened to just because I happened to buy their album at this, like I said, the store in West Virginia. Yeah, my brothers and I just liked the Beach Boys, and we liked songs that went no, no, no, no, no, no. We were, you know, entranced by the pretty harmonies too. So that was my first exposure to non-elevator music, I think. I still like it. I still like listening to those songs.

0: Okay, next up, we're going to hear The Corettes, Time is Ticking. Tell us about that.
1: I could have picked anything. Again, The Corettes are one of those bands that take that sort of garage, vaguely fancy vibe and apply it to music with a lot of soul, R&B in it. So for them, it's sort of early 60s girl group type of music. So they're just lovely songs, very punchy, fun, cleverly shot videos, real good style, really good look. Excellent band live. I saw them, and so one of the funnest, best value for money, easiest gigs of my life was they did a double bill with Les Deluxe, who were another two-piece band with a woman guitarist singer at the Monarch Tavern down the street here. And it's an amazing show. I had such a good time.
0: Actually, we're gonna play them both now. So your French is better than mine. I got you in from Montreal. Can you pronounce any of that?
1: Les Deluxe, Vêtements Deluxe.

0: Diddley's Dog, live in South Carolina.
1: Yeah, this is an album from 1963, Bo Diddley's Beach Party, I think it's called.
0: Yes.
1: Where you think it's going to be vaguely surfy, but it's the other beach scene. It's the South Carolina rhythm and blues-based, mostly black music scene that happened there with the Shag and dances like that. It's just Bo playing live, and he does this song called Bo Diddley's Dog that I just really like. And there's a lot of good stuff on the album. We wrote a song called Bo Diddley's Cat, which is basically about Bo Diddley and about the co-opting of black music by white folks. So Bo Diddley's Cat, don't got loose window town, I got blue suede shoes. So we're just looking at this whole thing of how this great sludgy music we like became, you know, popular at that time, and how we got to listen to it now and enjoy it.
0: All right, let's play both. Hey.

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1: We're going to talk about your academic career in a bit, but like you are, and I find this very interesting, among sort of a rare crop of musical artists who do have doctorates. You know, I mean, there's Greg Graffin from Bad Religion, probably the one who's the most successful, Brian May of Queen.
2: Brian May's PhD is real PhD. It's a mercy PhD. It's like, he dropped out and did the band for years, and then he went back and his research was completely out of date, and he just cobbled it together, and they were nice to him and gave him a PhD.
1: Well, that kind of goes back to my idea of it being mostly alternative and alt-rock musicians. So I'll go through the rest of the list. You know, Dexter Holland, The Offspring, Milo Ackerman, The Descendants, Sterling Morrison, Velvet Underground, did medieval studies after Dan Sneath of Caribou. He basically is Caribou. There's others, you know, that were lesser known. Dave Grubbs, Squirrel Bait. I don't know if those are familiar with people. Dave Lowery, Camber Van, Beethoven. Why do you think it's more alternative and not, say, big rock stars, maybe because they just make more money as pop stars and rock stars and don't finish their doctorates?
2: I think that's part of it, but I think there's also the fact that the kind of curious mind that is rewarded in academe is also curious to listen to music other than mainstream stuff. I mean, they don't give you a PhD for agreeing with everyone else and doing the same thing over again. You do it in part by doing some new research or trying something at least slightly different, and I think a lot of musicians and students are in that same questioning, not settling for things kind of category. And also, a lot of us are nerds. A musician, to be a musician, you have to have at least some nerd in there, because you have to practice at some point. No matter how primitive or basic it is, you have to buckle down and do some stuff, usually on your own. I think a lot of us are on the spectrum, the autism spectrum. And certainly in Deja Vu, I was the nerd, and Tony was the savage. And it was a good blend. It worked very well. The trick is to be nerdy when you have to be, and be willing to lose your shit, for lack of a better term, you know, on stage or when you're recording. And so be in touch with both the Dr. Jekyll and the Mr. Hyde side of yourself, and see what you can get done.
1: So next, this is a band I'm familiar with. Also in Montreal, I believe. No Bro?
2: Yes.
1: They're much younger than us.
2: Yes. I put them on as another example of how I'm totally not plugged in and don't know anything. The reason I know No Bro is the same reason that every square knows No Bro, is because they heard one of their songs in an Air Transat commercial, said, "This song's great," and spent an hour trying to find out what it was. Yeah, so I love that song. And then went to see them live, had a great time, enjoyed the show a lot, very high energy, lots of fun. I'm amazed they're not bigger than they are. They seem to be more destined for arenas.
1: Okay, and we're going to hear Let's Do Drugs.
2: Let's do it.

0: I'm Chris Myrick.
1: And I'm Gerard Van Hoek.
0: And you're listening to CHMR.
1: Sure.
0: You were very active in, as Deja Vu, you were very active in the 80s, early 90s, I guess.
1: Yeah, it all pretty well after. Our last show was, I can remember this, December 19th, 1989.
0: Oh.
1: And the label, because the label was somewhat subsidized by the band. The band would go on tour and make some money, and then we had enough spare cash lying around to put out records. So without the touring, we lost the promotional end of things. We lost the money end of it. And so we decided, let's call it quits entirely. We had a couple of records we were committed to putting out, and then we were done. But we were basically an 80s thing.
0: Okay. Now, we saw you, and I think everybody that I know of in the St. John's music scene, and I'd say this actually probably occurred all over in all the towns you played, because you guys toured extensively.
1: Yeah.
0: But everyone I know who became a musician in the alternative scene, not in the Newfoundland traditional scene, they weren't really there, but they were at the Deja Voodoo gigs, they were at the Gruesome gigs, and I think other bands, SNFU, DOA, another legendary touring Canadian band that plays everywhere. Do you have people telling you how influential you were? I mean, is it sort of like the Velvet Underground? They didn't have a lot of people going to their shows, but everyone who saw them wanted to start a band.
1: With hindsight, what people talk about more is the do-it-yourself nature of it, and having a label and being willing to tour and being willing to put out your music even if it wasn't polished or whatever. It was rarely actual musical influence, because our music was so basic that it was hard to draw many music. I'm going to use that riff. What riff? I remember in particular, we only played St. John's once. I think it's the Irish Hall, or it might not have been called that at that point, the Benevolent something.
0: It was Benevolent Irish Society Hall.
1: Yeah. I remember, I think it must have been an all-ages gig, because I went into people who couldn't possibly have been more than about 10 or 12 at that show. Either it was an all-ages gig or no one was checking ID, I don't know which. But constantly, when I lived in St. John's, I'd run into people in the academic side of my life who had actually been at that gig. When I bought my house, my lawyer had been the t-shirt vendor at that gig.
0: Oh.
1: So all kinds of weird connections like that. But I think that was true for other places we went to, that because we were small and traveled cheap, we could do gigs that didn't make money sense for other bands. So we would play, Prince George or Brandon or somewhere like that. I think mostly nowadays it's only for committed punk bands that play those smaller towns, because there's 10 punks everywhere, right?
0: And speaking of punks, the next act you chose is the Ramones.
2: In our earlier talk, you mentioned that you played the Beast Boys on 45 RPM instead of 33 to make them sound more like the Ramones before the Ramones existed.
1: So, we were wired kids, I guess, and we just liked fast music. And so we would play Beach Boys albums at, 1.5 times their proper speed, just to get more of that buzz. And my first exposure to punk was the Sex Pistols, actually, because there was a store in Montreal that bought 200 copies, covered the entire store in them, and sold them for $3 just to get everybody into punk. And so I got the Sex Pistols album and liked it just fine. But then somebody got me the third Ramones album for my birthday, because she heard it in the store and hated it, so she assumed I would like it. And right away, I think we must have played it. I had a birthday party, and we must have played it like 6 times in a row, back to back. Just loved it so much. Just the fact that it was high energy and, snarly, but at the same time, very clearly had roots in the past of rock and roll. So in some ways, the Ramones almost a nostalgia band. And so that was very useful for me, because I liked all that old stuff.
0: Yeah, and Rockaway Beach, this one is, I guess, the most Beach Boys-ish song the Ramones have, possibly.
1: Probably, yeah. That whole third album has a bit of a Beach Boys vibe on some of the stuff. Sheena also, and I just really dug it. And we actually ended up covering it, sort of doing a bluesy version of it live a bunch. And then when we started touring in Finland, there was a Finnish Ramones cover band called Ne Lumayet, and we had loved that record and loved the idea. And so we ended up doing a cover of their cover of Rockaway Beach. So we ended up with this song where I go, Purkumiposkin Poukuman. So sing in Finnish.
0: Oh my gosh, does that exist on recording?
1: Yes, it's a 7-inch out of Finland, and it's the hardest Deja Voodoo record together. I went into a guy, Damien from Fucked Up, who has all the other Deja Voodoo records. He says that was the last one. That was the one that's hardest to find. And I believe it. I think it was only 500.
2: Oh, I'd love to hear that. Okay, and we'll hear the Ramones minimum.

0: you tell me about some of your linguistic research? I mean, the two articles, just because I'm from Newfoundland, caught my eye. Mm-hmm. Tammy Bayman, a Newfoundlander, Linguistic Constructions of Urban and Rural in Newfoundland. How would you say the topic and
1: I worked in variation of sociolinguistics, so it's the kind of work where you go out and record people speaking as naturally as possible, and you get thousands of sentences, and then you analyze them for tendencies and trends, and you see what that tells you about how language changes and how people are using language. And the big thing that came out of Newfoundland, we did a lot of recording in Petty Harbor, which is close enough to town to not be, you know, right around the bay, but it's still and was a fishing community. So we were looking at how different generations were using traditional Newfoundland speech features to build their sense of self. And a lot of what we found was that some of the more obscure things were being used much less often, but people were picking a few things, especially young people were picking a few things that really meant Newfoundlandiness, and they were amping them up. So they were actually using them more than previous generations to some extent, or using them more often in places where they were noticeable. So my entire research time there, both for me and for my research partners, was pushing back against this really common Newfoundland idea, especially among townies, that, oh, the dialect's dying out. You know, my great-great-grandmother said something that I don't say, therefore we're all going to hell. You know, like, no, people are just using language in different ways and being much more aware of what other ways of speaking are around them and deciding which things to use and which things not to use.
0: Mm-hmm. Can you give me any examples of phrases or things that...
1: Well, the S on verbs was the thing we studied a lot. So like, I goes, he goes, you know, which is used by young people in more specific, noticeable contexts and situations. But, you know, certainly not going away. And then some of the other much less common things. We did a lot of stuff with questionnaires because I had a lot of big undergraduate classes who would go out and, you know, give questionnaires to 10 relatives or friends. And so we had some big number data about which things people were familiar with and which things they weren't. We were seeing a lot of the Irishy sounding things were surviving and being used more, whereas the things from, you know, southwestern England that had come into Newfoundland English were starting to disappear. So a lot of that was down to, I think, that for a lot of Newfoundlanders, the Athlone is around the bay, and the rest of the island doesn't exist, at least in their sort of mythical construction of Newfoundlandiness. So the Irish descended places became people's sort of official idea of what traditional Newfoundland was like. And so those are the features that are doing well and surviving. The other thing we learned from mostly from research I'd done elsewhere is how very similar a lot of the things Newfoundlanders say are the things that people say in Barbados or South Carolina. And that's because of the, you know, the historical origins of people. So the white folks in Barbados come from exactly the same parts of England and Ireland as Newfoundlanders. So it totally makes sense. So there's actually, I would be talking to Caribbean scholars and I would say, yeah, we say that. And it got to the point where I said that so often people would ask, like, about the plantation history of Newfoundland. I go, no, totally different place, not in the Caribbean. You know, so, yeah, so it's very similar. And of course, a lot of the people from Barbados ended up in South Carolina. The South Carolina colony was founded from Barbados, so that makes sense.
0: I don't know.
1: So like Gullah Geechee language in South Carolina has Newfoundland echoes too, so it's kind of cool.
0: Oh, yeah, isn't it? There was another one, and I assume this word here, because it is bleeped out on the research thing. Is that an S?
1: Yes, it's work that S just as a pun on work that S. But
0: work that S.
1: S as the linguistic feature S, like I goes that S there. And there's about, I had some students who...
0: let me actually say the full title of the article. Work that S, Drag Queens, Gender, Identity, and Traditional Newfoundland English. So tell me about that one.
1: This was a student of mine who is active in St. John's, this drag community, who got permission from a bunch of his friends to record them before they were going out for an evening of performance. Maybe some liquor was involved, and used those recordings to look at the same kind of stuff we were looking at in Petty Harbor and elsewhere in bigger studies, just to see how people were using that S to be both Newfoundlandy and drag queeny at the same time. And it was really quite cool.
0: Is it S
1: The like saying I goes instead of I go.
0: Oh, okay.
1: Yeah, so I don't remember all the details, but there was a lot going on, and it had to do with, among other things, how integrated into the drag scene people were, and whether they actually really were originally from around the Bay or not. So there was a lot of nice stuff. So clearly people are able to use that speech feature in particular to do a lot of social work.
0: Okay. Now, what time period was this
1: when? This would have been 2010-ish.
0: Okay, so not that long ago.
1: No.
0: And this was the, because the drag scene, I think, has gotten, the RuPaul Drag Race is big thing now, and drag queens are, there's drag shows everywhere. Yeah. But there's also an increase in the backlash on that on the conservative side.
1: Yeah, I'm sure. Well, again, and St. John's is a fairly open, accepting place for different gender identities compared to other cities the same size, so that helps a lot. And, you know, I wasn't plugged into the drag scene at all, so I only get this from stuff my student did, but there was a lot going on. There was drag races, like people would run down Duckworth in drag and stuff, and there was a lot of weird stuff happening in St. John's because it's a city that's okay with that. Do you remember emo wrestling?
0: I do not remember emo wrestling.
1: apparently there was an emo wrestling scene at some point, and people would read the poetry and then wrestle.
0: like emo, the music style genre?
1: Yeah, the clothing music worldview thing. Yeah, and so, people would do emo wrestling, which I tell that to people from other places, and they can't imagine that that could exist. But someone had a good idea, and they did it.
2: So tell me a bit about Aug Records as we're introducing the next selection, Jerry Jerry and the Sons of Rhythm Orchestra, Pushing for Jesus.
1: Yeah. Aug sort of started so we could put out our own stuff, and then we had a bunch of cassettes, so we thought, well, we'll put out our friends who we like, so we put out Condition, and then we started putting out Montreal indie-type records. And so the label kept growing, and put out the first stage of Reader album. And then we started touring and going to Western Canada. At some point, we heard Jerry Jerry. We'd been told about them before, and they opened for us at this ludicrously drunken gig in Edmonton at the ski club, I think, which ended with both bands crawling around on stage under carpets and huge amounts of alcohol being consumed, mostly by them. And we just loved them. And at that point, there was a sort of a flick of a switch for Aug, and we stopped being an indie Montreal label and became a Canada-wide garage label. And so the music became much rootsier that we were putting out. And so the first album in that sort of genre was the Jerry Jerry album. And from there, it was a small step to, it came from Canada's with bands from all across the country and stuff. But Jerry Jerry was really the first non-Montreal thing we did, and it sort of veered us off in a different direction.
2: It came from Canada. Compilations were really big for at least the college radio crowd.
1: Well, it helped that CanCon was around, and so it was an instant serving of CanCon, right? But there were all these great bands, and it just made more sense to put them all together than to try to put out a bunch of different singles. And a lot of these bands, it would be mean to say they didn't deserve an album, but a lot of bands had two or three good songs or a good idea or a good vibe, but you didn't necessarily want a full album. We couldn't have afforded to do full albums for all these bands. You had to make a lot of sandwiches or do a lot of gigs to raise enough money to put out one record, let alone a whole bunch. So we started doing the It Came From Canada's, and we figured they'll introduce people to some of the other bands who are putting out full albums with, and it'll be like a taster sample thing. And we'll see which bands people like and that they want full albums from. So we started doing multiple band shows, like the Voodoo Barbecues, and multiple band albums at the same time, basically. And, a lot of small bands got their first record, probably, on the It Came From Canada's.
2: Okay, Jerry Jerry.

0: Swedish Ramp, Go to Hell. Tell me about this one. This is on your new album.
1: Yeah, I've been playing this live for a few years already now, so I guess I had the thing for. The riff, I think, is the riff from Submission by the Sex Pistols, but played backward. Something like that. That's how I got it. The chords involved are very similar. Yeah, so it's based on the Book of Leviticus, and it's based on the idea that Bible people are really quick to go to the Bible when there's one or two things they hate that they want some justification for. But there's a whole lot of other really weird shit happening in the same book of the Bible as the homophobic stuff. And so I wanted to go in and just list a bunch of the things. So I usually introduce it by saying, I'm going to tell you about a whole bunch of sins and you can go home and try some tonight and stuff. But these are all things you're not supposed to do or you're going to go to hell. And so, you know, don't do any of them. And so the title part is Eat a Shrimp, Go to Hell. I had considered making a video by buying some preacher stuff and go standing outside Red Lobster with a big sign saying, Eat a Shrimp, Go to Hell. But I've never done it. It would be fun. But what I like about it is it's got a call and response. So I say, Eat a Shrimp, and then it's, Go to Hell. The whole crowd says, Go to Hell with me. And it's really fun to do live.

0: 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I'm your host, Christopher Myrick. This is the end of the one-hour premiere, but if you need more garage and sludgeability, there will be an extended late-night version of the show airing on CHMR-FM late-night Wednesdays. This week's show on Wednesday will feature a two-and-a-half-hour conversation and more music with Gerard. But if you don't want to stay up until 3 a.m. Newfoundland time for that, that show, like this one, will be streaming on Mixcloud where it can be accessed at any time. I'd like to thank CHMR for making this space available, my excellent producer, Cynthia Jimenez, for making the program good enough to air, and Gerard for being our inaugural guest. Hopefully you'll be able to hear him play live, because that's the best way to hear music. He hasn't played St. John's since, I don't know, 88, 89. So if you like what you've heard, pass the hat and get him to play the ship, or maybe get the folklore or anthropology departments to invite him for a conference and find a drummer to support him for an impromptu gig. Tune in next week for our program with a longtime favorite artist of mine, David Gedge, the frontman and lead singer of The Wedding Present and Cinerama. To close out the program this week, the most appropriate song, because we're running low on time and it's only 30 seconds, is Big Ending from the Deja Voodoo final studio album, Big Pile of Mud.
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couple pockets that night in Italy. 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
0: The cast and crew of the Radio Hour are in their places. The orchestra leader has raised his baton. So, Mr. Engineer, will you boom the magic?

0: Here you can see. Are you guys creeping towards? I don't know. Season change.
1: It's autumn here now.
0: Can you see it out the window? Can you see it out the window? Can you see it out the window? Can you see it out the window? Can you see it out the window? Can you see it out the window?
1: So it's still summer where you are.
0: No, what makes it just the regular run? We're just a bunch of babies here.

0: You never have to deal with blizzards and wind and ice and snow.
1: If people get upset if it becomes like 85 degrees and then they get up, you know, they're like, I don't know.
0: 85.
1: They're like, yeah, it's like, oh, it's hot, 85.
0: Yeah. 85.
1: So in other words, like, you just, you just become a whim.
2: They're like, I don't know.
1: Temperature wise, you know.
2: 85. They're like, I don't know.
1: I'm not sure. Yeah, I don't know. So I just laugh.

0: Yeah, I told you I didn't get into... Oh, no, it's Toronto. I didn't get into the Toronto film.
1: Oh, yeah. No, I think the last time you were on Manlisher, you were hoping to you'd put it in your proposal.
0: it's the wrong... I got rejected from another local one, too. I'm just glad it doesn't fit in anywhere.
2: I'm just glad it doesn't fit in anywhere. I'm just glad it doesn't fit in anywhere. I'm just glad it doesn't fit in anywhere. I'm just glad it doesn't fit in anywhere. I'm just glad it doesn't fit in anywhere. I'm just glad it doesn't fit in anywhere. I'm just glad it doesn't fit in anywhere. I'm just glad it doesn't fit in anywhere. I'm just glad it doesn't fit in anywhere. I'm just glad it doesn't fit in anywhere. I'm just glad it doesn't fit in anywhere. I'm just glad it doesn't fit in anywhere. I'm just glad it doesn't fit in anywhere. I'm just glad it doesn't fit in anywhere. I'm just glad it doesn't fit in anywhere. I'm just glad it doesn't fit in anywhere. I'm just glad it doesn't fit in anywhere. I'm just glad it doesn't fit in anywhere.
1: But it looks like, you know, kind of 50s style, maybe a modified 50s style, I don't know, it's not really a school.
3: The other words aren't visible, the only word that's visible is people who hate jazz. Oh, okay, now when you move your hand, people who hate jazz.
4: Something for people who hate jazz.
2: I bet it's jazz for people who hate jazz.
4: Maybe, but there's swing, she's pointing to the different word swing, cool progressive.
2: And that's it.

0: We talked about this in another episode. You got to have a surveillance camera and with a catapult, right? And then you can catapult the shitty diapers back at the person who's putting it in.
1: That's exactly. I need to work with them. That was cool.
2: Wait, Doug, what was that? I'm sorry. The Fruit Fly musical what?
3: You have to work that story in.
0: Oh, yeah, for sure.
2: Well, you can write it. Yeah, so it's a compost bin, and then someone sabotages it with dirty diapers. Yeah, so
1: they're just ignorant.
2: So it's
1: just
2: a compost
1: maybe
2: bin,
1: maybe takes
2: and
1: a dump
2: then
1: while
2: someone sabotages
1: the
2: it with dirty diapers.
1: I decide to throw it in my.
2: So it's a compost bin, and then someone sabotages it with dirty diapers.
1: And I've had people throw pizza.
2: So it's a compost bin,
1: and
2: then someone sabotages it with dirty diapers.
1: The compost truck won't take it.
2: Yeah,
1: so then I'm stuck with all this shit.
2: So it's a compost bin, and then someone sabotages it with dirty diapers.
4: Dumb people
5: I was wondering if you're still painting. Are you?
4: For the first time in forever, I painted.

0: Is Camus coming today? Is Camus here? Can't see.
1: No, he's maybe not. He's not here.
2: That's true. He's not here.
0: Well, maybe we should start.
3: It's
0: three somewhere.
3: Yeah, exactly.
2: And I'm nearly done eating my bowl of rice.
4: Civilized behavior offends sight. Civilized behavior offends.
3: No, put simply.
4: Civilized behavior offends
5: punishment.
4: Sight. Civilized behavior offends sight. Civilized behavior offends sight. Civilized behavior offends sight. Civilized behavior offends sight. Civilized behavior offends sight. Civilized behavior offends sight. Civilized behavior offends sight. Civilized behavior offends sight. Civilized behavior offends sight. Civilized behavior offends sight. Civilized behavior offends sight. Civilized behavior offends sight. Civilized behavior offends sight.

and talk about Sydney Sweeney. Do you have your, or more specific

0: to talk about Sydney Sweeney, dear viewer. Or more specific,
1: political debates. Man is happy to play up to her attractive, flirtatious girl next door public image. In short, she's become one of the most contentious, barely degraded celebrities that are active today. But why? Well, young Sydney got herself in a bit of...

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0: you said. 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Because no one can see me, I can do what I want with my body without worrying that people are staring at me in the street. Our erotic autonomy is shot to pieces, my friend, and I think it's a good thing. I think it's a good thing. I think it's a good thing. I think it's a good thing. I think it's a good thing. Now, I'm not embarrassed by your gaze, but to be frank and direct.
1: I like the way you talk.
0: I'll read the Peterborough Review. Oh, shut up, buddy.
1: Oh,
0: no.

0: thing. 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I think it's a good thing. I think it's a good thing.
1: Meteor, meteor, meteor, meteor, meteor, meteor, meteor, meteor, meteor, meteor, meteor, meteor, meteor, meteor, meteor, meteor, meteor, meteor, meteor, meteor, meteor, meteor, meteor, meteor, meteor, meteor, meteor, meteor, meteor, meteor, meteor, meteor, meteor, meteor, meteor, meteor, meteor, meteor, meteor, meteor, meteor, meteor, meteor, meteor, meteor, meteor, meteor, meteor, meteor, meteor, meteor, meteor, meteor, meteor, meteor, meteor, meteor, meteor, meteor, meteor, meteor, meteor, meteor, meteor, meteor, meteor, meteor, meteor, meteor, meteor, meteor, meteor, meteor, meteor, meteor, meteor, meteor, meteor, meteor, meteor, meteor, meteor, meteor, meteor, meteor, meteor, meteor, meteor, meteor, meteor, meteor, meteor, meteor, meteor, me

What? What? What? What? What? What? What? What? What? What? What? What? What? What? What? What? What? What? What? What? What? What? What? What? What? What? What? What? What? What? What? What? What? What? What? What? What? What? What? What? What? What? What? What? What? What? What? What? What? What? What? What? What? What? What? What? What? What? What? What? What? What? What? What? What? What? What? What? What? What? What? What? What? What? What? What? What? What? What? What? What? What? What? What? What? What? What? What? What? What? What? What? What? What? What? What? What? What? What? What? What? What? What? What? What? What? What? What? What? What? What? What? What? What? What? What? What? What? What? What? What? What? What? What? What? What? What? What? What? What? What? What? What? What? What? What? What? What? What? What? What? What? What? What? What? What? What? What? What? What? What? What? What? What? What? What? What? What? What? What? What? What? What? What? What? What? What? What? What? What? What? What? What? What? What? What? What? What? What? What? What? What? What? What? What? What? What? What? What?

0: So they wanted a show.
1: Just sports.
0: You can try this sport. And this sport. How about this?
1: This sport too.
0: Or this? Sports. Sports. Sports. Sports. Sports. Sports. Sports. Sports. Sports. Sports.

0: starts with a man who owns everybody around money, and somewhere in between this group of readers, because I've been massive, like a long spirit, I'm leaning in a room full of bunkers, and if you feel like you're watching something, just like with a reporter, you're going to be like, I'm going to be like,
1: right to me.
0: Yes, correct. You're wearing masks. Oh, is that a show?
1: No, I don't know.

0: Sweeney about her neighbors, and her answer turns into a surprising family story.
1: And I'm just curious, do your neighbors think it's cool that Sydney Sweeney is the girl next door?
2: My grandma's my neighbor.
1: You live next to your grandma? How did that work out?
2: So my family have been living on this lake for like 5 generations. Properties all kind of...
3: So the Twillies and the Schoolies.
4: The Twillies and the Schoolies.
3: It's so fun. I love that.
4: And then anybody that is still in high school that goes out also gets a different color wristband, and they're called the Foolies.
3: So the Foolies are old enough.
4: Well, they aren't old enough to be messing around with
3: the So the Foolies and the Schoolies are the Twillies.
5: Oh my gosh, I'm such a Twillie.
0: Jimmy Fallon tries to describe Squid Game without saying its name, and Sydney Sweeney has to figure it out.
3: This is a TV show that starts with a man who owns everybody a lot of money, and somewhere in between this group of weirdos who dress up in masks that look like they belong to Spirit Halloween and a room full of bunk beds that make you feel like you're watching a summer camp for psychos where 400 people lie down and before you go to the front of the cookie.

0: grandparents and other parents and great grandparents were here. And when I was born, they passed away and they still brought me to another couple. Growing up, we would run across the backyard to my other cousins, and 3 years ago, I walked out the back door and I said, my grandma's house. And
1: I think it's
0: no, no, see, I think that they're very happy that I did because they would always say, oh my god, it's fucking hilarious, what do you have? And so I called Camp Mama. If I got to audition for this, I could meet people and cast them, maybe they know an agent, and I could introduce them to an agent, and I could go out for commercials and for films. I don't know it, but I pieced it together. My mom and my dad were like, oh man, she's very serious about this, I don't think it's just going to disappear. And so they auditioned for it, and they all fell in love with all of it. Something different.
2: You got that job, right?
0: So, yeah. It was a really small little bunch of films.
1: Me in here too, this is Cassie, first Cassie. This is my grandma, already hiding.
0: Oh no.
1: Me, when the door gets pressed, knocks, I said, just leave this room there. I'm not here.
0: But why is this so accurate?
3: Sydney Sweeney had a 5-year plan to convince her parents to let her become an actress.
1: And how do you go from Spokane to here? To Hollywood?
0: I was a little girl with a big imagination.
1: Yeah, a dream.
0: Yeah, my parents thought it was like wanting to be a princess, or a real relationship, small town. So I put together a 5-year business plan presentation of what could happen if they want me.
1: Really?
0: I did. Yeah, they took me seriously.
1: PowerPoint
0: presentation.
1: For your parents.
0: For my parents.
1: If you let me do this, here's what I'll do. I'll be here.

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1: You got them all. 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
1: You feel it? It's so warm.
0: Yeah, I just took them off.
1: Really?

0: show you.
1: Ready.

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0: for more details, here's Ace correspondent Jeff Harper.
1: Now back to Chet Sterling.
0: Thanks, Chet, for that colorful description. The track layers are coming into the stretch now. Maybe you can hear them in the background. They're approaching the finish line. They're still 2 feet short of the finish line. Not enough track.
2: Or to try to achieve it, you just do something in a local market. But the 900 lines that we provide you are national numbers. They don't work just locally. They work all across the country, including Alaska and Hawaii. So you can put an ad in Time Magazine of people in Miami, New York, waste a lot of money because they didn't know how to test, and they spent a lot of money testing in the wrong places with the wrong ads and the wrong kind of media. And that's the kind of stuff you need to learn to be successful in the business. And those are the kind of things we'll teach you in our workshop. All right.
0: Question of the day.
3: Yes. A wonderful accident.

in the 900 number industry, $790,000 in profit your first year. But folks, why the huge difference? I'll tell you why. You go out and start a self-storage unit place, that is why you make

0: Peter, I believe I've played every stringed instrument that I have.
1: Very good.
0: Broken up to sessions.
2: I thought you were doing that a week or so ago.
0: That was a couple of weeks ago. I got that.
2: It took you that long?
0: No, I missed a session, I think. Maybe two even.
3: You've got one of your computers outside there?
0: Yeah, keeping an eye on the dogs.
3: That's nice. Nice to sit in.
2: It is.
0: Yeah. Me too.
2: And so you have a stone wall in your yard?
0: Yes. That's sort of a hallmark of this neighborhood.
2: Oh, yeah?
0: It was originally, like Sunland Tahunga, it was originally settled by Germans who did this in their home country.
2: Is it dry stone or is there mortar?
0: There's mortar.
2: Because there's in our neighborhood, there was some, you know, pioneer settler that brought the technique of dry stone walls to the neighbor to you know, here from northern England. They have all these dry stone walls and they haven't been maintained, and now like forests have grown up through them, but there's still remnants of these very cool stone walls.
0: Oh, nice. There's whole buildings made this way.
2: Cool. Very cool.
0: A whole bunch of them, actually. And it's like really rocky. This is the foothills of the...
2: Right. Nice. It's great that you got your own little nice wall.
0: Yeah. I really love this place. So we were very lucky to find it.
2: Yes.
3: And when did the Germans come over to make this place? What was it, 20th century or...
0: I'm not sure. I think it might have been late 19th century.
3: Yeah.
0: But it became a sort of an outpost for Hollywood people in the 20s, I guess. Like Cecil B. DeMille had a big ranch here.
2: Oh, yeah.
0: But then now it's basically continuous with the rest of L.A.
2: Right.
0: It used to be like, you know, you'd drive on country roads for an hour and get here. But, you know, now we got the freeways.
3: Oh, boy. I wonder what it's going to be like in the 22nd century.
0: Dust in the wind, baby. Dust in the wind.
2: And what historians will think of this period?
0: The alien historians?
2: Future historians. Yeah, the alien historians.
3: The weirdest movie I saw this week was a Belgian film called Calvaire.
2: Oh, yeah.
3: It was sort of like a European had of deliverance, except that it was European hillbillies, mentally deficient men. There were no women.
2: Oh, yes. Yeah, he was very interested in that idea. I'd love to see if he follows through with that.
0: Hand them out to the...
2: the cyclists.
0: Yeah. Instead of a bottle of water. He's...
2: Cool. So it's kind of like right in the cave. The section on the side that you're emerging from looks almost like... you know, the interior of a piano with the row of felt hammers.
3: Just looking at them makes me feel relaxed.
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3: Forsooth, I say, the world burns and the Ides of March are nigh. Sorry, cut the 1953 production of Julius Caesar on the weekend. Once you start talking like that, it's hard to stop. So what else is going on? The world's largest aircraft carrier, the USS Gerald R. Ford, has more to worry about than Iranian missiles. It's suffering major sewage issues, with a large number of its toilets out of order. Active duty sailors are experiencing long lineups for the few working heads, flushing ship morale down the tubes. Here's an interesting shipping fact. According to climate activist Bill McKibben, if we switch to all renewable energy, the amount of ocean crossings would fall almost in half, slashing global CO2 emissions, because most of those ships are carrying coal, oil, and gas. Beneath the surface, scientists are working on membrane-based artificial gills capable of extracting oxygen directly from the water. This invention could transform diving, rescue missions, and deep-sea research, allowing divers to stay under far longer than with traditional air tanks. And if AI makes you nervous, now you have every reason to be. OpenAI, Anthropic, and Google have been running war game simulations on the platforms. In 95% of the test cases across the board, the artificial intelligence opted to use nuclear weapons. Aren't we glad we have stable geniuses with their finger on the button instead? Well, cry havoc and let slip the dogs of war. I'm Cal Coat, doing a grave injustice to Marlon Brando's Shakespeare. Tell you what, I'll make it up to you with another hour of killer global grooves. From the acclaimed new album by Alton Gunn, Garup, here's another taste. Benim Yaram from World Beat Canada Radio.

Nick Page, Dubula's last project, Dub Colossus, and Dub Will Keep Us Together, his final recording, and that was Consequences, another brand new release from World Beat Canada Radio. Alton Gunn started things off from their new album, Garup, freshly released to critical acclaim. This is brand new for Brazilian-Canadian João Leo. His latest album is called Celestial, and this track features vocals in Arabic, care of Lean Hamo. It's called Kaffi. New music to your ears from World Beat Canada Radio.

Pointing to new directions for Bossa, the album is Celestial, and it was recorded in Lisbon, Toronto, and Sao Paulo. More Afrofuturism from Chadian Caleb Rimtabaye. His project is Afrotronics, and the new album is Code. That's K-O-D. Dakun Suguro is next on World Beat Canada Radio. You're keeping time with the beat of the world. My name's Cal Code.

Balkan punk Eugene Hutz expresses his solidarity for Ukraine with Gogol Bordello's latest We Mean It Man. That was Boiling Point, another fresh new track. As is this, Welshman Carwin Ellis and Rio Di Chioco, or Rio 18, from their new album Half, which was half recorded live to tape. It's Mango y Sal, which I've never tried. Mango with salt on World Beat Canada Radio.

time for your touch of the familiar. We'll give this to Neboa, who are a Galician band and a very reflective, I would say, melancholy take, maybe even poignant in light of the state of the world right now. This is SOS, your touch of the familiar from World Beat Canada Radio.

looking for a little spiritual uplifting after that? Well, nothing is more joyous, I find, than the music of Madagascar. Putumayo has a new compilation called Cafe Feminina, which celebrates female artists. And local Gatsy brings us Mampamange. Next, another fresh new track you're going to love.

0: Tickle your ears with a touch of the exotic. Up close and intimate.
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gotta see the video for this. It's very Euro trashy, kind of film noir in a way, but very seductive. It's Alex Padou, and the track is L'Amour Dangerously. He's a funk addict who came to Copenhagen from Rome, and that's a fresh single. Here is Delata. They are from North London. And a bit of Tropicalia called The Lonely City, celebrating 25 years as a duo together.

0: Next up, some crazed cumbia, also brand new from a collaboration between Mexican DJ, Mexican Institute of Sound, and Colombian experimentalists, the Meridian Brothers. Hold on to your hats, it's Cumbia Fantasia. That's straight ahead. This is World Beat Canada Radio. Thanks for joining me for a ride in the global side.
1: Hey, this is Camilo from the Mexican Institute of Sound, and you're moving to the beat

We're getting a little deeper into this new album. The hand clap rhythms are from Accra in Ghana, and the artist is Lemisi. It's called Let Us Clap on Real World Records, and that was another fresh spin called Tumsum. Here's Naked Family. They're from Madrid, and they bring us Tumbao en La Hiebra al Sol, kind of Brian Wilson-ish, Beatlesque psych pop. It's your palate cleanser from World Beat Canada Radio.

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And there you'll get our album covers of the week, our charts, and everything else to help you enjoy contemporary global music. Our last sound goes to Apparat, another new spin from an album called A Hum of Maybe, featuring Armenian Karen. He's a Berlin electronic composer. But our last word we'll give to Arundhati Roy, who said, another world is not only possible, she is on her way. On a quiet day,

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0: Hello, everybody, and welcome to the Putumayo World Music Hour, a journey around the globe through the music of many cultures. In San Francisco, I'm Rosalie Howarth, along with Dan Storper in New York, where East meets West today in the Asian Lounge.
1: Even before the Beatles were inspired by Ravi Shankar's sitar in the 1960s, Western musicians have been intrigued by the music of India, China, Japan, and Southeast Asia. And recently, DJs and electronica artists from all over the world have helped to create exciting and groundbreaking Asian-Western fusions.
0: And Indian and East Asian musicians have incorporated Western sounds into their art, too. The Yoshida brothers specialize in the traditional Japanese three-stringed instrument called the shamisen, but on stage, their flashy light show and spiky hairdos bring a whole lot of visual drama to the show. From the Asian Lounge collection, here is Fukaki Umi no Kanata, or Beyond the Deep

0: innovators in the art of highlighting diverse musical influences against a trip-hop background. That's the U.S. band Thievery Corporation on the Putumayo World Music Hour. The song's called Lebanese Blonde, and it's from the album The Mirror Conspiracy.
1: Rob Garza and Eric Hilton grew up in Maryland and formed Thievery Corporation in Washington, D.C. They bring the sounds of India and Brazil together on that track with the sitar and the breezy vocals of Pam Bricker.
0: Here's a band that were pioneers in the genre, Ancient Future. They started doing what they called world fusion music back in the late 1970s. The founder, Matthew Montfort, traveled all over India, China, Bali, and Java to study ancient Eastern musical traditions.
1: This song is really interesting because it's a reggae version of a well-known Vietnamese folk song. Listen for the unique instrument called the Dan Bao. It has a flexible rod attached to a gourd, and bending the rod changes the pitch of the string.

0: the Bidu Orchestra with Eastern Journey from the Asian Lounge Collection. Bidu was another pioneer in the East-West fusion movement. That song came out back in 1978.
1: Yeah, you can hear how far ahead of his time he was. He's an icon among Indian dance and electronica musicians, and he's done a lot of film music, both in the UK and Bollywood. An interesting side note, he's the guy who produced the hit Kung Fu Fighting in 1974.
0: And we'll be back with more innovators in the Asian Lounge in just a minute. 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
0: Welcome back to the Asian Lounge today for music that melds Eastern traditions with Western influences. I'm Rosalie Howarth with Dan Storper, and we wanted to play a couple that are featured on the wonderful Buddha Bar series of CDs based around the Paris Club of the same name.
1: The first is Straight to the Heart, a song by Sina Vojani. Vojani traveled to Tibet to record the spoken words of a young holy figure, the 17th Karmapa. He overlaid these with synthesizer, guitar, flute, piano, and the voice of a Tibetan monk.

0: guests by the group known as Toku on the Putumayo World Music Hour. Now, Toku is the brainchild of Jim Wilson, who has a fascinating body of work, Dan.
1: Yeah, he's explored a lot of different musical areas. He's of Irish and Choctaw Indian descent and played in country rock groups in the 1970s. He also wrote songs for Zydeco bands before coming back to his Native American roots in the 80s. He worked with Robbie Robertson on the six-hour documentary and million-selling album called Music for Native Americans in 1992. And later in the 90s, he branched out into world music, recording with people like Jai Utal and producing albums that explored the realm of mystic traditions and shamans.
0: He also collaborated with Allen Ginsberg and others on a posthumous tribute to Timothy Leary. Oh, and he also appeared at the Salt Lake Winter Olympics in 2002. Jim Wilson is just an amazingly accomplished musical researcher and producer. Next, we have a very catchy song from the Asian Lounge collection, Funky Guru by Prem Joshua.
1: He was born in Germany and played in rock, pop, and jazz bands when he was a teenager. But when he heard the music of Ravi Shankar, he headed to India and eventually became a world fusion pioneer. He's known for using Sufi chants and Sanskrit poetry in his music.
0: And Funky Guru contains the words of a mantra, a sacred combination of words or syllables that are a prayer to one's guru or a spiritual master.

0: a song about an intriguing region in Bali where two rivers meet, Kampuhan, which literally means two rivers meet. It's a lively artist colony overlooked by a sacred temple built centuries ago by the holy man who named the site. Japanese musical legend Makoto Kubota spent a lot of time there. He's a very adventurous artist. In fact, one of the things he did was help pioneer Okinawan reggae in the 1980s.
1: His latest project is called Blue Asia, and he combines the sounds of the river and Balinese instruments with sort of dreamy dub and electronica in that song. And we have more fascinating fusions to experience in the Asian Lounge, if you'll just hang on for a minute or two. And there's always info on the shows at putumayo.com, P-U-T-U-M-A-Y-O.com. 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
1: Welcome back to the Putumayo World Music Hour. I'm Rosalie Howarth with Dan Storper, where East meets West in the Asian Lounge.
0: And our next artist is a Miami-based producer, singer, and musician, Billy Paul Williams. He produced a couple of club dance hits, but lately he's been exploring electronica treatments of jazz and world music. As we hear on this Asian-influenced track from the Silk Road Cafe compilation, Medi's Song.

0: A classically trained Hindustani musician that was Abhishek Pohankar with Tum Sanayan from his groundbreaking fusion album called Pia Bhavri.
1: He's quite young to have credits on almost 20 albums. He was the youngest artist ever to be selected for inclusion on a Budabar compilation. Our next artist is a Westerner, Brian Wavy, who made his name producing hits by stars like Rod Stewart, Diana Ross, and the Doobie Brothers. Later, he did music for TV shows while exploring his own musical evolution through his Project X Cultures.
0: Japanese singer Marisa Kosugiu sings on Dreams of Happiness on the first X Cultures album, One World, One People. It's also available on the Asian Lounge compilation.

0: From Taiwan, Pai Ku with Everlasting Hosa, in which she blends Western musical structure with the traditional melodies of her island nation.
1: Some of today's most visionary musicians, producers, and studio mixers are exploring the musical frontiers of Asian fusion and engineering these hypnotic combinations of chill-out, down-tempo, and trance styles with the ancient styles of music from India, Pakistan, China, Japan, and Southeast Asia.
0: And it's also fascinating to hear the work of Western musicians studying Eastern styles and Asian musicians adopting Western forms and structures. It's a mutually creative process. In San Francisco, I'm Rosalie Howarth, and along with my co-host Dan Storper, we'd like to thank our producers, Shane Sharkey, Jacob Edgar, and Claire Frisbee, and our radio relations manager, Angela Huffstetler. And most especially you for joining us on today's journey. We hope to meet up with you in the next port for the Putumayo World Music Hour. Till then, travel safe.
1: And so-

0: 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Where's my other shoe? Oh, I think I'm gonna be sick. Hey, cabbie, what's this on the radio? Hey, what's this on the radio?
1: See you tomorrow, 93.5.
0: I think I feel better. I love you. Where's my other shoe?